0: 向世界
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and welcome to a new edition of RAE, Radio Difusión Argentina al Exterior. This is the international service of the Argentine Radio, transmitting from the city of Buenos Aires via the shortwaves of WRMI, Miami Radio International, and also via internet on rae.com.ar. This is Fernando Farias speaking, and together with sound technician Juliana Spatafora, we'll be bringing you this show in English for Friday, July 17, 2026. On today's show, we'll have the artist of the day, Ariel Ramírez, a key figure in the history of folk music. We'll have today this feature that we didn't have time to air a couple of days ago, which is about this historic landmark in the campaign for freedom, for independence in the early 19th century, which was the Éxodo Jujeño, the exodus commanded by General Manuel Belgrano of the people of the city of Jujuy that abandoned their town in the face of the advance of the royalist troops in a collective effort that went down in history as the Jujuy Exodus, and was one step towards independence, towards freedom and independence and liberty, as this collective effort by the people of Jujuy was a contribution to the fight for freedom, as you will learn in this feature that we're going to be airing on today's show. And on Argentine destinations, we'll be remaining here in Buenos Aires to visit an incredible building, the one architectural gem Buenos Aires has. The city, the capital, and the whole of the country has several very interesting construction for those who pay attention to architecture. But there is one world-class construction that puts Argentina on the global architectural map, and it's the Teatro Colón of Buenos Aires, the Colón Opera House of Buenos Aires, which is so much more than a show venue or a music venue. It is a construction with a lot of history, and it's an incredible architectural piece for several reasons. But you'll get to discover that later on today's show. If you want to get in touch with us, send an email to qslrai@gmail.com or a letter to Maipú Street 555, and then, of course, Buenos Aires, Argentina. Either way, it's okay for sending reception reports if you are a DXer. The frequency for this show is 5,850 kHz, and you may also listen to us via our webpage, rae.com.ar, as well as our app for mobile devices, Digital Rae, that you can download for free, available for both Android and Apple phones. All right, that's enough for today's intro. Let's get started now with music by Opus 4, and then we'll have the artist of today, a feature on Ariel Ramírez. This is Opus 4 with a track called Fantasía, Fantasy or Fantasia.

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0: RAE, Argentina al mundo.
7: RAE, Argentina to the world presents. Ariel Ramírez, The Enthronement of Folklore. Among the most popular musicians in the country and abroad, we can mention Ariel Ramírez, the author of emblematic songs such as Alfonsina and the Sea, and conceptual works like the famous Creole Mass, one of the most recorded pieces in the history of music at the world level. Pianist and composer Ariel Ramírez was born in the capital city of the province of Santa Fe in 1921, though he moved to different places in the province during his childhood and adolescence. He studied piano since his early childhood, but following the family tradition, he graduated as a teacher. Yet, he already knew his vocation lay in composing music.

0: and when he was 19. In 1940, Ariel Ramirez met Atahualpa Yupanqui, the great composer of Argentine folklore, a meeting that would mark the young pianist's life and the future of Argentine folk music. Let's listen to Ramirez himself recalling this episode. It is something essential that happened to me in my youth. I believe I was 19 when I met one of the students from Tucumán who lived in Córdoba where they studied law. Atahualpa arrived at the student's house, a very humble house, and we had a brilliant evening. He sang and played the guitar, and at a certain time, after listening to me playing the piano, he said, "What you need is to visit the north of the country to learn how to play zambas and chacareras." "Yes, that's my intention," I said, "but I do not have the means nor any scholarship. My father's a teacher and I have six siblings. It's impossible that my father could help me." And Atahualpa said to me, "Okay, tomorrow I'll give you a letter." He said that to me in the province of Córdoba in February or March 1940.
1: Yo mañana le voy a mandar una carta.
2: Si parecemos hermanos en el modo de llorar.
0: During the same interview, Ariel Ramirez recalls that, as it had been announced by Atahualpa, a day later, someone handed him over an envelope with all he needed to travel to the north and deepen his musical knowledge. And he recalled it this way.
1: Me entrega.
0: Next day, Atahualpa sent someone to hand me an envelope with a one-way ticket, second class, from Córdoba to Jujuy, 10 pesos, and a letter to a friend of his. I never forgot Atahualpa's gesture, because it gave me the possibility of going to Jujuy, where I lived for a year, because that letter was a miracle in itself. It opened the doors of the city for me.
1: Esa carta fue milagrosa, me abrió puertas en la ciudad.
0: Thanks to Atahualpa's help, I spent a long time traveling around northeastern Argentina, getting in touch with other musicians, rhythms, and instruments. To survive, Ariel Ramirez offered piano interpretations of South American and Argentine traditional musical pieces, among which he included his first compositions. After 2 years touring the north, he got back to Buenos Aires where he offered a large number of concerts and was finally hired by Radio El Mundo. A few years later, he recorded his first simples. In that first stage of his professional career, he composed the zamba La Tristecita, the Little Sad One, one of the first pieces that brought him popularity.

During the first half of the 50s, Ariel Ramirez traveled through different European countries and Peru, places that added other traditions to his musical formation. And in 1955, he returned to his country to create the folklore company Ariel Ramirez, that offered a musical choreography with artists from different regions of the country. The company performed its activity during more than 20 years, and in it, musicians such as Jorge Cafrune, Jaime Torres, Raúl Barbosa, and the group Los Fronterizos grew up professionally.

0: With his own company, Ariel Ramirez toured Argentina and several Eastern European countries, including a five-month tour of the Soviet Union in 1957. This activity was finally completed with his works on composition and the registration of several records on piano only or in collaboration with other artists. Thus, his compositions became more and more popular. From this period, we can mention Water and Sun, The Paraná River is a Zamba, The Flooded.
1: En campo de lirios recobrarás el cielo que buscas en la extensión.
0: Of all his records as interpreter, the one that became a hit and gained enormous popularity was The Enthronement of Folklore, recorded in 1963 together with guitar player and singer Eduardo Falú and the group Los Fronterizos, with whom he would work in future occasions in other successful projects.

0: In 1964, Ariel Ramirez premiered his most important piece, The Creole Mass, inaugurating a new aspect of his own figure as author of his conceptual musical pieces. Other works followed the Creole Mass, like Our Christmas, The Leaders, Argentine Women, South American Cantata, and others. Most of these pieces would also count on the collaboration of historian Felix Luna for the writing of the lyrics. Ramirez himself recalled the unexpected success of the Creole Mass, something that surprised both the composer and the record house that did not believe in the commercial possibilities of the piece.
1: Y en el mes de noviembre,
0: in November 1964, the Creole Mass was premiered and an edition of 2,000 units was sold in only one day. 10,000 more units followed, which were also sold in no time. And 50,000 more were also sold before the year end. You know how many have I sold so far registered by myself? Ramirez said. 30 million. And there is more millions of the same Creole Mass registered by other interpreters throughout the world.
1: Pero hay otros millones de discos por otras empresas, otros autores.

The Creole Mass is divided into four parts, with melodies based on the Argentine and Latin American folklore rhythms. The interpretation asks for instruments characteristic of our music, such as the charango, the quina, and the siko. Edited in more than 40 countries, the Creole Mass was interpreted by Mercedes Sosa, José Carreras, and Plácido Domingo, among others.

0: In 1969, Ariel Ramirez produced a new musical with a presentation of Argentine women, a historical piece with lyrics by Felix Luna and the voice of Mercedes Sosa. From that record, we can mention the zamba Alfonsina and the Sea, dedicated to Argentine poet Alfonsina Storni. The song is one of the most translated ones in the world, and it has been registered by a huge number of interpreters. Let's listen now to Ariel Ramirez talking about the poet, the song, and the interpreter.
1: Alfonsina Storni está muy vinculada a mi vida familiar.
0: Alfonsina Storni is quite familiar to me since in 1916 my father had the privilege of having her as a student when she was hardly 14 or 15 years old. Alfonsina, I mean. And the first poems she wrote, she sent them to my father, who corrected them and even applauded them. That's how, counting on all those instances, the only thing I did was to sit at the piano and the melody was born. And when Mercedes sang, tears started rolling down her cheeks. She gave a hug to me and to Felix Luna and told me, "This has touched my soul. I know that we'll get every corner of the country with this song."
1: Y me abrazó lo mismo que a Félix Luna y me dijo, "Esto me llega al alma."

Ariel Ramirez continued composing and performing live until the end of his life. His work includes 400 compositions. Besides his creative activity, he devoted his energy to the defense of copyright, both for musicians and lyricists, through SADAIC, the Musicians Guild in our country, whose direction he exercised during several periods.

Shortly before his death in 2010, Ariel Ramírez praised the importance of the Argentine music this way. The wealth our country owns in the musical creators is really exceptional in America. I believe that Argentina, which is endowed with great composers, is number one in America, and its music, the music of the young, of the adults, and of those who are no longer with us, is spread all around the world. We must give our thanks for this, as well as thank our lyricists who had gone so deeply into the world.

This is Argentine Destinations. If you ask a New Yorker what building defines their skyline, they will point proudly to the Empire State. If you ask a Parisian, they will certainly point to the Eiffel Tower, and you could go on with many capitals and important cities around the world. In Buenos Aires, you ask a porteño, a local of Buenos Aires, what single building or edifice or construction embodies the grandest, most ambitious dreams of this country, and they will take you to the corner of Libertad and Tucumán and point to a structure that occupies an entire city block. They will point to the Teatro Colón. The Teatro Colón is not just an opera house. It is the main architectural wonder of the Argentine catalog. It is a monument to an era when Buenos Aires was known as the Paris of the South, a time when Argentina was one of the wealthiest nations on earth and aimed to build a temple of culture that would rival, and perhaps even surpass, the legendary opera houses of Europe. Today we are going to take a virtual tour of this magnificent building. We will dive into its dramatic history, unravel the scientific secrets behind its legendary one-of-a-kind acoustics, explore its hidden underground cities, and look at the world-class school that trains the stars of tomorrow. Whether you are a classical music devotee or someone who has never stepped foot in an opera house, the Teatro Colón is a place that will leave you absolutely spellbound. To understand the Teatro Colón, we have to understand the sheer drama of its construction. The building we see today is actually the second Teatro Colón. The first one opened in 1857 in front of Plaza de Mayo, the main square in town, in front of Government House. But by the late 1880s, the city had outgrown this Teatro Colón, this first one. The location of the Teatro Colón, of that first Teatro Colón, is now occupied by the Banco Nación. Is the National Bank. So the local government wanted something grander, something permanent, and so in 1889, construction began on the current site of the Teatro Colón. It was supposed to open in 1892 to mark the 400th anniversary of Christopher Columbus's arrival in the Americas, hence the name Colón, Columbus. Instead, it took nearly 20 chaotic years, plagued by financial crisis, political arguments, and what some believed was a literal curse on its architects. The original architect was an Italian named Francesco Tamburini, but he died suddenly at the age of 44, shortly after the construction began. His partner was Vittorio Meano, the man who also designed the beautiful Argentine Congress, and he took over the project. But in 1904, Meano himself was tragically killed in his own home. So you've got two people dying in the process of making the Teatro Colón. The city authorities then brought in a Belgian architect, Jules Dormal. Dormal finally completed the building, blending Meano's Italian Renaissance style with French classicism and German solidity. The result is an eclectic masterpiece that finally opened its doors on May 25, Argentina's main national holiday, 1908, with a performance of Giuseppe Verdi's Aida. Walking into the Teatro Colón is like stepping back into the Gilded Age of European royalty. The entrance hall on Libertad Street welcomes you with a massive columns made of red Verona and yellow Siena marble. Above you, a spectacular stained glass dome created by the French master Godin bathes the entrance in a warm, ethereal light. As you move deeper into the building, you climb the grand staircase to reach the foyer and the stunning Salón Dorado, the Golden Room.
designed in the style of the French Renaissance. The Salon Dorado is heavily gilded in gold leaf, decorated with massive crystal chandeliers from France and lined with colossal mirrors that were shipped across the Atlantic. In the early 20th century, this was the ultimate playground for Buenos Aires high society, where wannabe aristocrats would promenade during intermissions, showing off their Parisian gowns and fine jewelry. Today, the Salon Dorado, the Golden Hall, hosts chamber concerts, lectures, and intimate recitals. But the true heart of the building is the main hall, of course. Shaped like a traditional Italian horseshoe, this breathtaking auditorium can seat nearly 2,500 people, with room for another 1,000 standing. The decor is a rich, warm combination of scarlet velvet and gold ornamentation. If you look up, you will see a massive central chandelier with 700 light bulbs. Surrounding this chandelier is a stunning cupola painted by the famous Argentine artist Raúl Soldi in 1966. Soldi's mural, painted on canvas and affixed to the dome, depicts theatrical characters, musicians and dancers swirling in a dreamlike celestial dance. But while the visual beauty of the Colón is undeniable, its true claim to global fame is invisible. The Teatro Colón is widely considered by international experts, conductors, and musicians to have the finest acoustics for opera in the entire world and the second best acoustics for symphonic concerts, surpassed only by the Musikverein in Vienna. But how did the turn of the century building achieve such acoustic perfection before modern computer modeling existed? It was a combination of architectural genius and incredibly fortunate material choices. First, there is the horseshoe shape. The gentle curving walls distribute the sound waves evenly across the entire auditorium, ensuring that a whisper on stage can be heard clearly in the very back row of the highest balcony. Second, there is a gradient of materials. The architects use a brilliant mix of soft, absorbing materials on the lower levels and hard, reflecting materials on the upper levels. On the ground floor and the lower tiers, the floors are made of wood. The walls are covered in soft fabrics and the seats are heavily upholstered in thick, plush velvet. These materials absorb the sound, preventing muddy echoes. But as you move up to the higher balconies, the plaster gets harder, the wood is replaced by marble, and there are no carpets. These hard surfaces act as reflectors, bouncing the sound waves back down into the hall and giving the music its rich, vibrant resonance. Furthermore, the orchestra pit is built as a giant wooden resonance chamber, acting like the body of a massive acoustic guitar. The stage itself has a slight, deliberate incline, which helps project the singer's voices forward over the orchestra. The acoustic quality is so incredibly sensitive that it is actually terrifying for performers. Great singers have remarked that the Colón is a double-edged sword. It amplifies the beauty of your voice, but it also exposes the thinnest microscopic flaw in your technique. There is nowhere to hide.

0: Because of this legendary acoustic reputation, virtually every major classical musician, opera singer and dancer of the 20th and 21st centuries has dreamed of performing on this stage. Great operatic voices like Enrico Caruso, Maria Callas, Montserrat Caballé, Plácido Domingo and José Carreras have filled this hall. Luciano Pavarotti, who performed here multiple times, famously spoke of his deep love and healthy fear of the Colón. He once remarked that the theater had this major flaw that we mentioned before. They are so perfect that you make the slightest mistake and everyone in the audience will notice it. On the conductor's podium, legends like Arturo Toscanini, Herbert von Karajan, Igor Stravinsky and Daniel Barenboim have led world-class orchestras. In the realm of dance, the stage has been graced by Anna Pavlova, Vaslav Nijinsky, Rudolf Nureyev and Mikhail Varishnikov. And the Colón has also been the birthplace of major artistic milestones. It has hosted important world premieres, including works by Argentina's most celebrated classical composer, Alberto Ginastera. But what the audience sees from their red velvet seats is just the tip of the iceberg, but makes the Teatro Colón truly unique among the world's great opera houses is that it is a self-producing theater. Almost everything you see on stage, every single costume, wig, pair of shoes, painted backdrop, every massive rotating set piece is designed, constructed and painted almost entirely on site. To do this, the theater has a massive labyrinthine underground world of workshops that stretches deep beneath the adjacent plazas, streets and avenues. Directly under the stage and the surrounding plazas lies a three-story underground complex. Down here, hundreds of highly skilled artisans work in specialized workshops. There is a carpentry shop, a metalwork shop, a scenic painting studio where artists paint massive backdrops laid out on the floor, a shoemaking department, and so on. It's a bustling, hidden city of creativity. And the Teatro Colón does not just import talent, it grows its own. Attached to the theater is the prestigious Instituto Superior de Arte del Teatro Colón, the ISATC. Created in 1960, this world-renowned school is a training ground for the country's most talented young artists. The institute offers elite, highly selective programs in classical dance, opera singing, stage direction or regi, orchestral training and scenic crafts. Getting into the ISATC is incredibly difficult, with hundreds of young hopefuls auditioning every year for only a handful of coveted spots. What makes the Teatro Colón even more remarkable is its civic nature. It is not a private exclusive club. It is a public institution funded and run by the Buenos Aires city government. It belongs to the citizens of Buenos Aires, and there is a deep democratic pride in this fact. The theater houses its own permanent artistic bodies, the Orquesta Estable, the Stable Orchestra, the Buenos Aires Philharmonic Orchestra, the Stable Choir, and the Stable Ballet. And speaking of the ballet, there is incredible news for dance lovers. The permanent ballet body is currently headed by none other than Julio Boca. Boca is arguably the most famous, beloved, and influential dancer in Argentine history. Now, if you're a traveler or an expat in Buenos Aires, visiting the Teatro Colón is an absolute must-do. And you don't have to wait for an opera night to do it. The theater offers spectacular guided tours every single day. On Argentine Destinations, today we took you to the architectural gem and one of the biggest prides of this country, the Teatro Colón of Buenos Aires.
1: 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RAE, Argentina vers le monde.
2: RAE, Argentina vers le monde.
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6: RAE, Argentina al mundo.
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1: RAI, Argentina al mundo.
6: Stories of the Bicentenary. The Northern people fight for independence. During the process of the Argentine independence, today's provinces of northern Argentina played a key role in the battles between the Spanish and the local troops. The strength and commitment to achieve the independence from Spain settled in the Creole and native peoples. This commitment turned into a bloodshed for the northern provinces, and the number of victims was never known. Men of all ages took part in the battles and ambushes to the Spaniards to prevent them from advancing into the Argentine territory. What's more, many women integrated the different battalions, and quoting the Hispanic chronicles, they fought at a par, or even more ferociously than their men. One of the provinces bearing the largest number of battles is Jujuy, inhabited by one of the most representative native populations of Argentina, a mixture of Diaguitas, Omahuacas, Ocloyas, and many others who have kept alive their sagas about their ancestors' battles for independence till today.

By the end of 1810, the Northern Army focused on preventing every advance of the Loyalist troops of the Spanish king, which smashed every attempt of independence in the region with iron and blood. Those were very hard times during which the troops suffered all sorts of needs. They evidently lacked all training to face the 3,000-man loyal army, some of them ferocious vets from all European wars. Except for the officers, the soldiers were simple local farmers or vagabonds who had enlisted in the army to be sent to the north. The Creoles suffered very hard defeats. The loyal army was in piles against the precariously armed gauchos, who lacked all training in military strategy, and with other groups which integrated a sort of guerrilla war and bore an even luck in the battles. Although the May Revolution and the separation from the Spanish rule had been supported by cities all around the territory, the changes led by Buenos Aires deserted the northern provinces to their fortune, although they were the most exposed to the advance of the Spanish army in their attempt to reinstall the colony. Only when protagonists such as Juan José Castelli raised their voice to point out the state of abandonment suffered by the northern patriots, the city government ordered to offer help to the already decimated army, only supported by the regional leaders' money. In that context, General Manuel Belgrano arrived in Jujuy with a mission of reorganizing the army, encourage the troop, and lead the resistance in a territory whose fall may mean the end of the revolution in the whole territory. One of his first actions was to consecrate a white and light blue battle flag, which as from that moment on would identify the patriotic troops and would later become the national flag. Yet, the government of Buenos Aires supplied neither the arms nor the money necessary to support the army. There were numerous announcements asking for arms, food, and clothes for the soldiers. The then capital

0: announcement that Belgrano ordered to be hanged read.
1: Pueblos de la provincia, desde que
0: people of the province, since I set foot on this land to defend it as it is the interest of the government of the United Provinces of the River Plate, I've only spoken the truth. Goyeneche's army, the Spanish captain, is very close, and worst of all, it's attracted by the bad seed children of the land who live among you, and who are open to ignore their right of freedom and send you back to slavery. Therefore, on the dawn of August the 23rd, 1812, the people of the city of Jujuy abandoned their properties and fields. They left behind them the land on fire, the abandoned houses, and the rear guard of the army who made sure everybody abided by the general's orders, no matter the social class they belonged to. Historian Balatori tells us. It was not an act of cowardice. They followed Belgrano because they were persuaded they had to do so. They agreed on the revolution. The blessing of the flag had already meant something quite important that proved a huge commitment of the people of Jujuy with the revolutionary cause. The people then undertook a very strong political commitment, and it is well known that the consequences of the people's support would be terrible. It is thus that Belgrano decided to move the civil population, and not only the army, when he complied with Buenos Aires orders.
2: Por esa razón Belgrano decide, aunque no era la orden.
0: From 1810 to 1825, the fight for independence caused Jujuy to support 12 invasions by the king's army, 124 battles, and 3 exodus of the population in 1812, 1813, and 1815. Without mentioning the looting of the people and their farms, the mass executions of revolutionary local people, and the thousands of lives lost in battle to close the northern frontier and consolidate the process of freedom from Spain. Many Spanish army generals were Americans, Creoles born in Peru. Numerous members of the supporting troop were Indians from the communities of Cusco and Puno, also in Peru, recruited by force to prevent being executed. When they arrived in the destroyed city, the chronicle tells us that all the ranches of the suburbs were on fire. The mansions were safe. It was a huge devastation and silence in the village. Historian Marta Montalvetti writes,
3: ¿cuándo llegaron?
0: When they arrived, the atmosphere was unbreathable because of the smoke that came out of the burnt trunks their houses were made of. Not the well-built houses, but the ranches of the suburbs where the people that had deserted the province following General Belgrano used to live. A barren devastation in August 1812, when they arrived, they found only ashes and the revenge of those soldiers who was looting, destruction of the little that had been left behind by the wealthy families who had already left in July.
3: El silencio, imagínense que esto era en agosto de 1812.
0: It is believed that with the final order of August 1812, some 1,500 people moved from the city of Jujuy under the protection of the Northern Army. Most of them, the poorest of the village, on horse or on foot. Some returned to their houses and farms a month later. Others, after 6 months, once the battles faced between the Revolutionary Army and the King's Army were over. A year later, Belgrano donated the flag to Jujuy Town Hall, in recognition for the support and bravery of the people. People's actions had been essential in the consolidation of the birth of Argentina as a new country. Yet, the population and the economy had been decimated and had poor chances of recovery.

0: RAE Argentina to the World presented Stories of the Bicentenary. The Northern People Fight for Independence. Production Silvana Avellaneda. Operation Julián Carballo. The Voice Miriam Turcula.
1: And with this, we come to the end of today's edition of RAE in English. The host, yours truly, Fernando Farias. Hope you enjoy the program. Thank you very much for listening. Join us tomorrow.

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and welcome to a new edition of RAE, Radio Difusión Argentina al Exterior. This is the international service of the Argentine Radio, transmitting from the city of Buenos Aires via the shortwaves of WRMI, Miami Radio International, and also via internet on RAE.com.ar. This is Fernando Farias speaking, and together with sound technician Juliana Spatafora, we'll be bringing you this show in English for Friday, July 17, 2026. On today's show, we'll have the artist of the day, Ariel Ramírez, a key figure in the history of folk music. We'll have today this feature that we didn't have time to air a couple of days ago, which is about this historic landmark in the campaign for freedom, for independence in the early 19th century, which was the Éxodo Jujeño, the exodus commanded by General Manuel Belgrano of the people of the city of Jujuy that abandoned their town in the face of the advance of the royalist troops in a collective effort that went down in history as the Jujuy Exodus, and was one step towards independence, towards freedom and independence and liberty, as this collective effort by the people of Jujuy was a contribution to the fight for freedom, as you will learn in this feature that we're going to be airing on today's show. And on Argentine destinations, we'll be remaining here in Buenos Aires to visit an incredible building, the one architectural gem Buenos Aires has. The city, the capital, and the whole of the country has several very interesting construction for those who pay attention to architecture. But there is one world-class construction that puts Argentina on the global architectural map, and it's the Teatro Colón of Buenos Aires, the Colón Opera House of Buenos Aires, which is so much more than a show venue or a music venue. It is a construction with a lot of history, and it's an incredible architectural piece for several reasons. You'll get to discover that later on today's show. If you want to get in touch with us, send an email to qslrai@gmail.com or a letter to Maipú Street 555, and then, of course, Buenos Aires, Argentina. Either way, it's okay for sending reception reports if you are DXA. The frequency for this show is 5,850 kilohertz, and you may also listen to us via our webpage, rae.com.ar, as well as our app for mobile devices, Digital Rae, that you can download for free, available for both Android and Apple phones. All right, that's enough for today's intro. Let's get started now with music by Opus 4, and then we'll have the artist of today, a feature on Ariel Ramírez. This is Opus 4 with a track called Fantasia, Fantasy or Fantasia.

Argentinien in die Welt. RAI, Argentina al mundo. RAI, Argentina to the world, presents. Ariel Ramírez, The Enthronement of Folklore. Among the most popular musicians in the country and abroad, we can mention Ariel Ramírez, the author of emblematic songs such as Alfonsina and the Sea, and conceptual works like the famous Creole Mass, one of the most recorded pieces in the history of music at the world level. Pianist and composer Ariel Ramírez was born in the capital city of the province of Santa Fe in 1921, though he moved to different places in the province during his childhood and adolescence. He studied piano since his early childhood, but following the family tradition, he graduated as a teacher. Yet, he already knew his vocation lay in composing music.

0: and when he was 19. In 1940, Ariel Ramirez met Atahualpa Yupanqui, the great composer of Argentine folklore, a meeting that would mark the young pianist's life and the future of Argentine folk music. Let's listen to Ramirez himself recalling this episode. It is something essential that happened to me in my youth. I believe I was 19 when I met one of the students from Tucumán who lived in Córdoba where they studied law. Atahualpa arrived at the student's house, a very humble house, and we had a brilliant evening. He sang and played the guitar, and at a certain time, after listening to me playing the piano, he said, "What you need is to visit the north of the country to learn how to play zambos and chacareras." "Yes, that's my intention," I said, "but I do not have the means nor any scholarship. My father's a teacher and I have six siblings. Thus, it's impossible that my father could help me." And Atahualpa said to me, "Okay, tomorrow I'll give you a letter." He said that to me in the province of Córdoba in February or March 1940.
1: Yo mañana le voy a mandar una carta.
2: Si parecemos hermanos en el modo de llorar.
0: During the same interview, Ariel Ramirez recalls that, as it had been announced by Atahualpa, a day later, someone handed him over an envelope with all he needed to travel to the north and deepen his musical knowledge. And he recalled it this way. Next day, Atahualpa sent someone to hand me an envelope with a one-way ticket, second class, from Córdoba to Jujuy, 10 pesos, and a letter to a friend of his. I never forgot Atahualpa's gesture, because it gave me the possibility of going to Jujuy, where I lived for a year, because that letter was a miracle in itself. It opened the doors of the city for me.
1: Esa carta fue milagrosa, me abrió puertas en la ciudad.
0: Thanks to Atahualpa's help, I spent a long time traveling around northeastern Argentina, getting in touch with other musicians, rhythms, and instruments. To survive, Ariel Ramirez offered piano interpretations of South American and Argentine traditional musical pieces, among which he included his first compositions. After 2 years touring the North, he got back to Buenos Aires where he offered a large number of concerts and was finally hired by Radio El Mundo. A few years later, he recorded his first simples. In that first stage of his professional career, he composed the zamba La Tristecita, the Little Sad One, one of the first pieces that brought him popularity.

During the first half of the 50s, Ariel Ramirez traveled through different European countries and Peru, places that added other traditions to his musical formation. And in 1955, he returned to his country to create the folklore company Ariel Ramirez, that offered a musical choreography with artists from different regions of the country. The company performed its activity during more than 20 years, and in it, musicians such as Jorge Cafrune, Jaime Torres, Raúl Barbosa, and the group Los Fronterizos grew up professionally.

0: With his own company, Ariel Ramirez toured Argentina and several Eastern European countries, including a five-month tour of the Soviet Union in 1957. This activity was finally completed with his works on composition and the registration of several records on piano only or in collaboration with other artists. Thus, his compositions became more and more popular. From this period, we can mention Water and Sun, The Paraná River is a Zamba, The Flooded.
1: En Campo de Linos recobrarás el cielo que buscas en la extensión.
0: Of all his records as interpreter, the one that became a hit and gained enormous popularity was The Enthronement of Folklore, recorded in 1963 together with guitar player and singer Eduardo Falú and the group Los Fronterizos, with whom he would work in future occasions in other successful projects.
1: Mojala.

0: In 1964, Ariel Ramirez premiered his most important piece, The Creole Moth, inaugurating a new aspect of his own figure as author of his conceptual musical pieces. Other works followed The Creole Moth, like Our Christmas, The Leaders, Argentine Women, South American Cantata, and others. Most of these pieces would also count on the collaboration of historian Felix Luna for the writing of the lyrics. Ramirez himself recalled the unexpected success of the Creole Moth, something that surprised both the composer and the record house that did not believe in the commercial possibilities of the piece. In November 1964, The Creole Moth was premiered and an edition of 2,000 units was sold in only one day. 10,000 more units followed, which were also sold in no time. And 50,000 more were also sold before the year end. You know how many have I sold so far registered by myself? Ramirez said. 30 million. And there is more millions of the same Creole Moth registered by other interpreters throughout the world.
1: Pero hay otros millones de discos por otras empresas, otros autores.

The Creole Mass is divided into four parts, with melodies based on the Argentine and Latin American folklore rhythms. The interpretation asks for instruments characteristic of our music, such as the charango, the quina, and the siko. Edited in more than 40 countries, the Creole Mass was interpreted by Mercedes Sosa, José Carreras, and Plácido Domingo, among others.

0: In 1969, Ariel Ramirez produced a new musical with the presentation of Argentine women, a historical piece with lyrics by Felix Luna and the voice of Mercedes Sosa. From that record, we can mention the Zamba Alfonsina and the Sea, dedicated to Argentine poet Alfonsina Storni. The song is one of the most translated ones in the world, and it has been registered by a huge number of interpreters. Let's listen now to Ariel Ramirez talking about the poet, the song, and the interpreter.
1: Alfonsina Storni está muy vinculada a mi vida familiar.
0: Alfonsina Storni is quite familiar to me since in 1916 my father had the privilege of having her as a student when she was hardly 14 or 15 years old. Alfonsina, I mean. And the first poems she wrote, she sent them to my father, who corrected them and even applauded them. That's how, counting on all those instances, the only thing I did was to sit at the piano and the melody was born. And when Mercedes sang, tears started rolling down her cheeks. She gave a hug to me and to Felix Luna and told me, "This has touched my soul. I know that we'll get every corner of the country with this song."
1: Y me abrazó lo mismo que a Felix Luna y me dijo, "Esto me llega al alma."

Ariel Ramirez continued composing and performing live until the end of his life. His work includes 400 compositions. Besides his creative activity, he devoted his energy to the defense of copyright, both for musicians and lyricists, through SADAIC, the Musicians Guild in our country, whose direction he exercised during several periods.

0: riqueza que tiene el país.
1: The wealth our country owns in the musical creators is really exceptional in America. I believe that Argentina, which is endowed with great composers, is number one in America, and its music, the music of the young, of the adults, and of those who are no longer with us, is spread all around the world. We must give our thanks for this, as well as thank our lyricists who had gone so deeply into the world.

agosto de Teatro Colón. The Teatro Colón is not just an opera house. It is the main architectural wonder of the Argentine catalog. It is a monument to an era when Buenos Aires was known as the Paris of the South, a time when Argentina was one of the wealthiest nations on earth and aimed to build a temple of culture that would rival, and perhaps even surpass, the legendary opera houses of Europe. Today we are going to take a virtual tour of this magnificent building. We will dive into its dramatic history, unravel the scientific secrets behind its legendary one-of-a-kind acoustics, explore its hidden underground cities, and look at the world-class school that trains the stars of tomorrow. Whether you are a classical music devotee or someone who has never stepped foot in an opera house, the Teatro Colón is a place that will leave you absolutely spellbound. To understand the Teatro Colón, we have to understand the sheer drama of its construction. The building we see today is actually the second Teatro Colón. The first one opened in 1857 in front of Plaza de Mayo, the main square in town, in front of Government House. But by the late 1880s, the city had outgrown this Teatro Colón, this first one. The location of the Teatro Colón, of that first Teatro Colón, is now occupied by the Banco Nación. Is the National Bank. So the local government wanted something grander, something permanent, and so in 1889, construction began on the current site of the Teatro Colón. It was supposed to open in 1892 to mark the 400th anniversary of Christopher Columbus's arrival in the Americas, hence the name Colón, Columbus. Instead, it took nearly 20 chaotic years, plagued by financial crisis, political arguments, and what some believed was a literal curse on its architects. The original architect was an Italian named Francesco Tamburini, but he died suddenly at the age of 44, shortly after the construction began. His partner was Victor or Vittorio Meano, the man who also designed the beautiful Argentine Congress, and he took over the project. But in 1904, Meano himself was tragically killed in his own home. So you've got two people dying in the process of making the Teatro Colón. The city authorities then brought in a Belgian architect, Jules Dormal. Dormal finally completed the building, blending Meano's Italian Renaissance style with French classicism and German solidity. The result is an eclectic masterpiece that finally opened its doors on May 25, Argentina's main national holiday, 1908, with a performance of Giuseppe Verdi's Aida. Walking into the Teatro Colón is like stepping back into the Gilded Age of European royalty. The entrance hall on Libertad Street welcomes you with a massive columns made of red Verona and yellow Siena marble. Above you, a spectacular stained glass dome created by the French master Godin bathes the entrance in a warm, ethereal light. As you move deeper into the building, you climb the grand staircase to reach the foyer and the stunning Salon Dorado, the Golden Room. Designed in the style of the French Renaissance, the Salon Dorado is heavily gilded in gold leaf, decorated with massive crystal chandeliers from France and lined with colossal mirrors that were shipped across the Atlantic. In the early 20th century, this was the ultimate playground for Buenos Aires high society, where wannabe aristocrats would promenade during intermissions, showing off their Parisian gowns and fine jewelry. Today, the Salon Dorado, the Golden Hall, hosts chamber concerts, lectures, and intimate recitals. But the true heart of the building is the main hall, of course. Shaped like a traditional Italian horseshoe, this breathtaking auditorium

auditorium can seat nearly 2,500 people, with room for another 1,000 standing. The decor is a rich, warm combination of scarlet velvet and gold ornamentation. If you look up, you will see a massive central chandelier with 700 light bulbs. Surrounding this chandelier is a stunning cupola painted by the famous Argentine artist Raúl Soldi in 1966. Soldi's mural, painted on canvas and affixed to the dome, depicts theatrical characters, musicians and dancers swirling in a dreamlike celestial dance. But while the visual beauty of the Colón is undeniable, its true claim to global fame is invisible. The Teatro Colón is widely considered by international experts, conductors, and musicians to have the finest acoustics for opera in the entire world and the second best acoustics for symphonic concerts, surpassed only by the Musikverein in Vienna. But how did the turn-of-the-century building achieve such acoustic perfection before modern computer modeling existed? It was a combination of architectural genius and incredibly fortunate material choices. First, there is the horseshoe shape. The gentle, curving walls distribute the sound waves evenly across the entire auditorium, ensuring that a whisper on stage can be heard clearly in the very back row of the highest balcony. Second, there is a gradient of materials. The architects use a brilliant mix of soft, absorbing materials on the lower levels and hard, reflecting materials on the upper levels. On the ground floor and the lower tiers, the floors are made of wood. The walls are covered in soft fabrics and the seats are heavily upholstered in thick plush velvet. These materials absorb the sound, preventing muddy echoes. But as you move up to the higher balconies, the plaster gets harder, the wood is replaced by marble, and there are no carpets. These hard surfaces act as reflectors, bouncing the sound waves back down into the hall and giving the music its rich, vibrant resonance. Furthermore, the orchestra pit is built as a giant wooden resonance chamber, acting like the body of a massive acoustic guitar. The stage itself has a slight, deliberate incline, which helps project the singers' voices forward over the orchestra. The acoustic quality is so incredibly sensitive that it is actually terrifying for performers. Great singers have remarked that the Colón is a double-edged sword. It amplifies the beauty of your voice, but it also exposes the thinnest microscopic flaw in your technique. There is nowhere to hide.

Because of this legendary acoustic reputation, virtually every major classical musician, opera singer and dancer of the 20th and 21st centuries has dreamed of performing on this stage. Great operatic voices like Enrico Caruso, Maria Callas, Montserrat Caballé, Plácido Domingo and José Carreras have filled this hall. Luciano Pavarotti, who performed here multiple times, famously spoke of his deep love and healthy fear of the Colón. He once remarked that the theater had this major flaw that we mentioned before. They are so perfect that you make the slightest mistake and everyone in the audience will notice it. On the conductor's podium, legends like Arturo Toscanini, Herbert von Karajan, Igor Stravinsky and Daniel Barenboim have led world-class orchestras. In the realm of dance, the stage has been graced by Anna Pavlova, Vaslav Nijinsky, Rudolf Nureyev and Mikhail Baryshnikov. And the Colón has also been the birthplace of major artistic milestones. It has hosted important world premieres, including works by Argentina's most celebrated classical composer, Alberto Ginastera. But what the audience sees from their red velvet seats is just the tip of the iceberg, but makes the Teatro Colón truly unique among the world's great opera houses is that it is a self-producing theater. Almost everything you see on stage, every single costume, wig, pair of shoes, painted backdrop, every massive rotating set piece is designed, constructed and painted almost entirely on site. To do this, the theater has a massive labyrinthine underground world of workshops that stretches deep beneath the adjacent plazas, streets and avenues. Directly under the stage and the surrounding plazas lies a three-story underground complex. Down here, hundreds of highly skilled artisans work in specialized workshops. There is a carpentry shop, a metalwork shop, a scenic painting studio where artists paint massive backdrops laid out on the floor, a shoemaking department, and so on. It's a bustling, hidden city of creativity. And the Teatro Colón does not just import talent. It grows its own. Attached to the theater is the prestigious Instituto Superior de Arte del Teatro Colón, the ISATC. Created in 1960, this world-renowned school is a training ground for the country's most talented young artists. The institute offers elite, highly selective programs in classical dance, opera singing, stage direction or regie, orchestral training and scenic crafts. Getting into the ISATC is incredibly difficult, with hundreds of young hopefuls auditioning every year for only a handful of coveted spots. What makes the Teatro Colón even more remarkable is its civic nature. It is not a private exclusive club. It is a public institution funded and run by the Buenos Aires city government. It belongs to the citizens of Buenos Aires, and there is a deep democratic pride in this fact. The theater houses its own permanent artistic bodies. The Orquesta Estable, the Stable Orchestra, the Buenos Aires Philharmonic Orchestra, the Stable Choir, and the Stable Ballet. And speaking of the ballet, there is incredible news for dance lovers. The permanent ballet body is currently headed by none other than Julio Boca. Boca is arguably the most famous, beloved, and influential dancer in Argentine history. Now, if you're a traveler or an expat in Buenos Aires, visiting the Teatro Colón is an absolute must-do. And you don't have to wait for an opera night to do it. The theater offers spectacular guided tours every single day. On Argentine Destinations, today we took you to the architectural gem and one of the biggest prides of this country, the Teatro Colón of Buenos Aires.

0: へ世界に向けてアルゼンチン
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0: RAE, Argentina al mundo
4: Stories of the Bicentenary The Northern People Fight for Independence During the process of the Argentine independence, today's provinces of northern Argentina played a key role in the battles between the Spanish and the local troops. The strength and commitment to achieve the independence from Spain settled in the Creole and native peoples. This commitment turned into a bloodshed for the northern provinces, and the number of victims was never known. Men of all ages took part in the battles and ambushes to the Spaniards to prevent them from advancing into the Argentine territory. What's more, many women integrated the different battalions, and quoting the Hispanic chronicles, they fought at a par, or even more ferociously than their men. One of the provinces bearing the largest number of battles is Jujuy. Inhabited by one of the most representative native populations of Argentina, a mixture of Diaguitas, Omahuacas, Ocloyas, and many others who have kept alive their sagas about their ancestors' battles for independence till today.

0: By the end of 1810, the Northern Army focused on preventing every advance of the Loyalist troops of the Spanish king, which smashed every attempt of independence in the region with iron and blood. Those were very hard times during which the troops suffered all sorts of needs. They evidently lacked all training to face the 3,000-man loyal army, some of them ferocious vets from all European wars. Except for the officers, the soldiers were simple local farmers or vagabonds who had enlisted in the army to be sent to the north. The Creoles suffered very hard defeats. The loyal army was in piles against the precariously armed gauchos, who lacked all training in military strategy, and with other groups which integrated a sort of guerrilla war and bore uneven luck in the battles. Although the May Revolution and the separation from the Spanish rule had been supported by cities all around the territory, the changes led by Buenos Aires deserted the northern provinces to their fortune, although they were the most exposed to the advance of the Spanish army in their attempt to reinstall the colony. Only when protagonists such as Juan José Castelli raised their voice to point out the state of abandonment suffered by the northern patriots, the city government ordered to offer help to the already decimated army, only supported by the regional leaders' money. In that context, General Manuel Belgrano arrived in Jujuy with a mission of reorganizing the army, encourage the troop, and lead the resistance in a territory whose fall may mean the end of the revolution in the whole territory. One of his first actions was to consecrate a white and light blue battle flag, which as from that moment on would identify the patriotic troops and would later become the national flag. Yet, the government of Buenos Aires supplied neither the arms nor the money necessary to support the army. There were numerous announcements asking for arms, food, and clothes for the soldiers. The then capital city, San Salvador de Jujuy, became a large barrack. Belgrano was implacable and adopted extreme measures to discipline the troops and defeat the advance of the Spaniards commanded by cruel Pio Tristan. He ordered the people of Jujuy and the surroundings to leave their houses and fields and to take shelter in the province of Tucumán. There were executions and denunciations. The people had to destroy their houses, food, animals, and other goods which could be used by the king's army. The announcement that Belgrano ordered to be hanged read,
1: "Pueblos de la provincia,
0: people of the province, since I set foot on this land to defend it as it is the interest of the government of the United Provinces of the River Plate, I've only spoken the truth. Goyeneche's army, the Spanish captain, is very close, and worst of all, it's attracted by the bad seed children of the land who live among you, and who are open to ignore their right of freedom and send you back to slavery." Therefore, on the dawn of August the 23rd, 1812, the people of the city of Jujuy abandoned their properties and fields. They left behind them the land on fire, the abandoned houses, and the rear guard of the army who'd made sure everybody abided by the general's orders, no matter the social class they belonged to. Historian Balatori tells us, "It was not an act of cowardice. They followed Belgrano because they were persuaded they had to do so. They agreed on the revolution. The blessing of the flag had already meant something quite important that proved a huge commitment of the people of Jujuy with the revolutionary cause. The people then undertook a very strong political commitment, and it is well known that the consequences of the people's support would be terrible. It is thus that Belgrano decided to move the civil population, and not only the army, when he complied with Buenos Aires orders.
2: Por esa razón Belgrano decide, aunque no era la orden."
0: From 1810 to 1825, The fight for independence caused Jujuy to support 12 invasions by the king's army, 124 battles, and three exodus of the population in 1812, 1813, and 1815. Without mentioning the looting of the people and their farms, the mass executions of revolutionary local people, and the thousands of lives lost in battle to close the northern frontier and consolidate the process of freedom from Spain. Many Spanish army generals were Americans, Creoles born in Peru. Numerous members of the supporting troop were Indians from the communities of Cusco and Puno, also in Peru, recruited by force to prevent being executed. When they arrived in the destroyed city, the chronicle tells us that all the ranches of the suburbs were on fire. The mansions were safe. It was a huge devastation and silence in the village. Historian Marta Montalvetti writes, when they arrived, the atmosphere was unbreathable because of the smoke that came out of the burned trunks their houses were made of. Not the well-built houses, but the ranches of the suburbs where the people that had deserted the province following General Belgrano used to live. A barren devastation in August 1812, when they arrived, they found only ashes, and the revenge of those soldiers was looting, destruction of the little that had been left behind by the wealthy families who had already left in July.
3: El silencio, imagínense que esto era en agosto de 1812.
0: It is believed that with the final order of August 1812, some 1,500 people moved from the city of Jujuy under the protection of the Northern Army, most of them the poorest of the village, on horse or on foot. Some returned to their houses and farms a month later, others after 6 months, once the battles faced between the Revolutionary Army and the King's Army were over. A year later, Belgrano donated the flag to Jujuy Town Hall, in recognition for the support and bravery of the people. People's actions have been essential in the consolidation of the birth of Argentina as a new country. Yet, the population and the economy had been decimated and had poor chances of recovery.

0: RAE Argentina to the World presented Stories of the Bicentenary, the Northern People Fight for Independence. Production, Silvana Avellaneda. Operation, Julián Carballo. The Voice, Miriam Turcula.
1: And with this, we come to the end of today's edition of RAE in English. The host, yours truly, Fernando Farias. Hope you enjoy the program. Thank you very much for listening. Join us tomorrow. Ciao.